0: Birgit Bibi Dirken für The Secret Assistants.
1: Can I have a makeup check here? Here you are, finally. Fiona Williams, unfortunately, was not successful in her endeavor. And I can only think that's why she fabricated an alternative narrative.
2: Okay, Heinrich, let's get back.
1: I am a mentor. I am, and I always have been, a mentor. And being a mentor means that you'll see a lot of people fail and a few succeed. None of you would be here if it wasn't for me. I do not have, nor have I ever had, what has been referred to as a secret assistant. I am a mentor. I am, and I always have been, a mentor. And being a mentor means that you see a lot of people fail and only a few succeed. Fiona Williams, unfortunately, was not successful in her endeavor. And I can only think that's why she fabricated an alternative narrative.

0: I'm Nicole Fröhlich. Welcome to the day. If you ask the leaders of China and the U.S., their meeting is at least historic or maybe even the biggest summit ever. One thing is for sure, it's being watched very closely. Xi Jinping and Donald Trump kicked off their two-day summit amid tensions over trade, critical minerals and technology. Both say they want to manage their differences for the sake of strategic stability. President Xi described the bilateral relationship as the most important in the world, while President Trump called his host a great leader and a friend. But for Beijing, that friendship hinges on one critical question: the future of Taiwan. More on that after this report.
1: The stakes are high for Donald Trump's trip to China. He was last here in 2017, and a U.S. leader hasn't been back since. Xi Jinping has made sure there's plenty of pageantry, but both presidents are treading carefully amid trade tensions and global threats. With welcome speeches at the Great Hall of the People focusing on similarities rather than simmering rivalries.
2: When our two sides cooperate, both benefit. When we confront each other, both suffer. China and the United States should be partners instead of rivals, helping each other succeed and prosper together, and finding the right way for major countries to get along well with each other in the new era.
1: Donald Trump was also full of platitudes.
3: Very quickly. Such respect for China, the job you've done. You're a great leader. I say it to everybody. You're a great leader. So I really look very much forward to our discussion. It's a big discussion. There are those that say this is maybe the biggest summit ever. They can never remember anything like it. It's, I can say, in the United States, it's people aren't talking about anything else. But it's an honor to be with you. It's an honor to be your friend. And the relationship between China and the USA is going to be better than ever before. Thank you very much.
1: Despite the friendly tone and grand banquet, plenty of thorny issues remain, including Taiwan. China's state media reported that in a closed-door meeting, Xi told Trump that if Taiwan is handled well, U.S.-China relations will enjoy overall stability. If not, there will be clashes and even conflicts. Trade and technology are also key talking points, with both sides likely looking for deals and concerns around the war in Iran. While there may be few concrete outcomes from the summit, Trump has already tried to secure another meeting on his home turf, inviting Xi to visit Washington in September.
0: Amanda Shao is a director in the Eurasia Group's China practice, covering China's foreign policy and cross-strait relations. Welcome, Amanda. It's great to have you on the show. Prior to the meeting, Donald Trump boasted he'd be welcomed by Xi Jinping with a big, fat hug. That didn't happen. But beyond that, what did you make of the way the two leaders interacted?
4: Yeah, Nicole, a lot of this meeting was really meant to demonstrate how positive the relationship is between the two leaders, and with that, to really generate positive vibes around the bilateral relationship and the truce that they struck last fall. So a key goal going into this for Beijing was to really impress upon Trump how important this relationship is to them. And I think President Trump himself has also made clear through his words, you know, he has conferred a lot of respect and admiration for President Xi as well in response.
0: Yeah, he does like to talk up his relationship with Xi Jinping, doesn't he? He calls him a friend. He thanked him for his friendship. Is this admiration genuine, or is he just trying to flatter him the way he himself likes to be flattered?
4: No, I think President Trump does genuinely respect President Xi. And I think part of that admiration is a sort of admiration for the power that President Xi wields over his own system, his government, and the country, right? One of the things that I think align both leaders is a preference for highly centralized decisions.

0: making. And so I think from President Trump's perspective, he wishes he maybe had more of that centralized decision making. And also he, I think, admires greatly this sort of grandeur around Chinese diplomacy.
1: Is that something that she takes advantage of?
0: I think President Xi understands that President Trump is very engaged in the personal relationship. And I do think, from Beijing's perspective, investing in that relationship is key to maintaining the current stability. They want to keep President Trump himself interested in maintaining that stability to see what other deals they might strike with him during his term.
1: I want to talk about the biggest headline coming out of the first day of the summit, Xi Jinping warning Trump of the potential for clashes and even conflict over the Taiwan question. In a way, that sounds like blackmail. Would Xi really risk an all-out escalation with the United States over Taiwan?
0: So I think what President Xi is doing here is not so surprising.

0: relationship. But I think what's
1: Yes.
0: different under the second Trump term is that Beijing sees a distinct opportunity in President Trump in trying to loosen US support to Taiwan. They see that President Trump is much more transactional in his approach to the issue, and they see in there some space for negotiation with President Trump in the hopes that he might be willing to recalibrate support for Taiwan in order to maintain that stability on the US-China front. So I think they're making that exchange pretty clear in yesterday's readout.
1: Yeah, the U.S. Secretary of State Marco Rubio, because Taiwan was not addressed at all in the U.S. readout, addressed the matter in an interview and tried to downplay it in a sense. Let's listen in.
2: And so we always reiterate the point. We hear them when they say this. We always respond by saying anything that would compel or force a change in what we have now would be problematic. And that we would certainly, our policies on that have not changed. It's been pretty consistent across multiple presidential administrations and remains consistent now.
1: Sounds like he found this to be nothing out of the ordinary, but really, how committed is the Trump administration to Taiwan?
0: So I think the real watch point is going to come up tomorrow. The two leaders will have a one-on-one tea ceremony during which President Xi will have an opportunity to press for asks related to Taiwan directly to President Trump when he is alone and without his key advisors. I do think that there will be a degree of continuity on US policy towards Taiwan. We did see under this administration the passage of an unprecedentedly large arms package in December of last year. But I think the things to watch for out of tomorrow is one, what is discussed on arms sales? Now, the Chinese, of course, would love to permanently suspend all future arms sales, for the US to suspend all future arms sales to Taiwan. We don't think that's likely. We think that the US at most will be sensitive about how they time future packages, and they'll keep those packages within precedent. And it's also possible that President Xi will ask Trump to change the language of US policy to say that the US is opposed to Taiwan independence. Again, this seems like a low probability outcome. President Trump is

0: Taipei should really be concerned about?
1: No, I think Taipei is certainly concerned, and I think Taiwan is definitely watching the proceedings. But I do think that what will emerge will be more marginal calibrations than what China would prefer. I think Washington, in their national defense strategy and their national security strategy, has signaled pretty consistently that the military deterrence piece of their cross-strait strategy remains consistent. We've seen also not only from Secretary Rubio, but from comments from other senior officials recently, this same message that policy will remain unchanged. So I suspect the changes will be more marginal, and it will play out in the form of stringing out smaller arms sales over the course of this year.
0: Now, beyond the question of Taiwan, she called on the U.S. to limit competition and manage differences. Is there a strategic common ground between these two superpowers?
1: So actually, between the two leaders, what's become clear is that they're both pretty invested in strategic stability in the relationship. So I do think that the two sides see a lot of utility in that. And now what's important to emphasize here is that even while the two sides are in a truce, the reason why both sides see this truce as useful is because they see this as useful time and space to fortify themselves for future competition with each other. So on this point, I think the two sides will remain aligned, potentially until the end of this second Trump term.
0: Mm-hmm. Both stress that they seek stability in the bilateral relation. But China tends to plan long-term, while the U.S. seems to change priorities every couple of years, at least every 4 years when a new administration moves in. Where is that stability then supposed to come from? And do they consider stability to be the same thing?
1: Yeah, so that's a great question. So, you know, even though both sides are talking about stability, and they have signed up to this truce, you know, at the core of the relationship remains competitive, right? And, you know, both sides will be taking steps to try to reduce their vulnerabilities vis-a-vis the other. And so lurking beneath this calm will still be concerns over the chokeholds that the other side wields, in terms of supply chain chokeholds. So for the U.S. side, they'll be working actively to reduce their dependency on Chinese critical minerals and rare earths. And for the Chinese side, the goal is to really achieve technological self-reliance and to develop their own domestic indigenous industry for producing advanced chips, for instance. Mm-hmm. And in terms of the disconnect there, I would say that, you know, for the Chinese, I think what they hope to achieve is a longer term stability. I think in their sort of most ideal version of what happens in these next couple of years is that they manage to lock in through Trump a series of deals and understandings that extend that stability to beyond Trump himself. And so that's why they think it's a good time to raise strategic issues like related to Taiwan. But I think for the Trump administration, there's much less interest in a grand bargain or a deal that really structurally changes the U.S.-China relationship or structurally improves the U.S.-China relationship. What you see out of President Trump fairly consistently is a singular focus on managing trade with the Chinese and delivering economic wins from China for the U.S.
0: Amanda Hsiao of the Eurasia Group's China program, thanks so much.
1: Thank you so much.
0: Russia has unleashed another massive aerial attack on Ukraine, pounding the capital, Kyiv, and other cities around the country. President Volodymyr Zelensky said Moscow launched more than 700 drones and missiles overnight, on top of the more than 800 launched on Wednesday. That makes it the largest two-day drone attack of the war. At least

0: At least 11 people were killed in the strikes, which damaged dozens of residential buildings. The barrage follows a three-day ceasefire that Donald Trump asked both Ukrainian and Russian leaders to heed. It also follows Vladimir Putin's recent assertion that the war in Ukraine was coming to an end. Now, the attack come just days after Russia's military announced the successful test launch of its new intercontinental ballistic missile, which Moscow is touting as the most powerful in the world. The Sarmat ICBM is designed to deliver nuclear warheads to strike long-range targets. How long? Well, Russia says the missile can travel up to 35,000 kilometers. That would make it capable of hitting anywhere in the world. The missile's development has been beset by years of delays and setbacks. Before this week, Sarmat had only had one known successful test. Another rocket reportedly exploded in a launch silo in 2024. Now, Russia's President Vladimir Putin says the Sarmat will be ready to deploy by the end of the year. He vowed to continue to advance Russia's nuclear arsenal.
1: We will, without question, continue to modernize and develop our strategic nuclear forces, creating missile systems with increased combat power, capable of overcoming all current and future missile defense systems.
0: Let's bring in Marina Miron. She's a military analyst at King's College London. Marina, great to have you back on the show. Now, Vladimir Putin very publicly unveils this new super weapon, claiming it to be the most powerful in the world. Can you break down the reality versus the hype?
2: Good afternoon, Nicole. Well, it's always difficult to know what the actual reality behind such missiles is. And we have to remember it's been in development for quite a long time. And it started around 2000s. It sought to replace the R-36M2 Voyevoda, which was an intercontinental ballistic missile, nuclear capable, designed together with Ukrainian Yuzhmash, and so with the Sarmat. Now, the Russians are basically claiming that it's all made of Russian components, and it is a huge upgrade, and it has nothing to do with the Voyevoda, because Sarmat might look similar. It's a silo-based missile. However, in terms of its technological capabilities and in terms of its payload, it's the only one in its class. What the range of this missile is and what the capabilities are, we can only take it from what the Russian sources are saying and from Western estimates. And there are some inconclusive guesses in terms of what the actual range is. The Western sources are saying about 15,000 to 18,000 kilometers. The Russian president claims it to be much more, namely 35,000. Difficult to say. Difficult to say what it is, and certainly, even if it doesn't have the claimed range, it's still a missile that might be capable of what the Russians are saying. Even if it's capable of half, it's still quite a powerful missile.
0: In the West, this missile is known as the Satan II. That's quite an ominous name. How seriously does NATO need to take this weapon, even though we don't know all the specs?
2: Well, in terms of how seriously should NATO take this, of course, this shouldn't be taken lightly, because we always have to consider different scenarios in terms of what possible course of action Russia might take, and especially as the tensions are growing again between NATO and Russia. That being said, given the range of the missile, it is more aimed at the United States rather than European NATO members. It might be an overkill for the European NATO members. Certainly, Russia has a different kind of missile, that Zoreshnik that I've already mentioned, because it doesn't need the kind of range. That being said, it is a strong message that is being sent to NATO that Russia is drawing its nuclear strategic deterrent in as a centerpiece of its policy, of its foreign policy on the one hand. On the other hand, it sends a message, don't interfere in Ukraine, because for the Russians, it's also important to draw this to a clause. We know that there is a lot of pressure building up inside Russia because of the war in Ukraine and how long it's been going. So certainly it is a message The question is, how far is this nuclear arms race is going to go? And in terms of the escalatory movements, will they be lateral or will they be vertical? That is a question, but certainly something to take into account that Russia has this weapon and that it might be used and what to do about it. So something that shouldn't be completely dismissed.
0: Mm-hmm. So potentially a new offensive weapon in Russia's arsenal. It doesn't sound like it would be relevant in the war in Ukraine, at least not on the battlefield. But when we're looking at the war and how it's going for Russia, it's not looking great for them when it comes to defense capabilities, is it?
2: Do you mean the Russian defense capabilities?
0: Yes.
2: Well, the problem for the Russians is that Russia has a vast territory and it's very difficult to defend specifically against unmanned systems. Ukraine has been very flexible and very fast in developing novel unmanned systems with support of Europe now, or with an increased support of Europe in terms of production. Therefore, the Russians are, it seems, catching up when it comes to Ukrainian long-range strikes with drones. And that being said, the question is how decisive will be in the military outcome of the war, because it seems like the problem here is not the fact that Ukraine can reach Russia deep inside its territory, but the scale. And for Ukraine to make this much more effective, it needs more scale.
0: Russia has most recently now launched unprecedented aerial attacks on Ukraine, more than 1,500 drones and missiles over just 2 days, broad daylight strikes. Is Moscow changing its strategy?
2: Well, not necessarily. If you look at what has been happening before, and I do remember discussing a number of major strikes on Ukraine using drones, using missiles. What is interesting in this one, the Ukrainian side is claiming that this is showing Russia's weakness. The Russian side is claiming that it is a kind of strategic with, if you will, because the targets, if we look at the targets and what areas the Russians have targeted during this strike, they're focusing on Western Ukraine. And we know from the news in previous months that Western Ukraine has been somewhat spared. So it seems like the Russians are now pushing to go after whatever military industrial capacity Ukraine has in order to gain advantage on the battlefield. So essentially, the Russians want to wrap up this war, but it doesn't mean that they're willing to reduce the intensity of their strikes. And I think it will be quite the opposite of reducing the intensity, because the Russians will push even harder now, given the fact that there have been talks about the possible ending of the war.
0: Mm-hmm. That was military analyst Marina Moron. Thank you so much.
2: Thank you for having me.
0: Cuba's electricity grid has suffered another major collapse, leading to power outages across eastern areas of the island. The repeated blackouts are testing the patience of Cubans amid a U.S. fuel blockade. On Wednesday, widespread protests broke out in the capital, Havana.
3: Open protest is rare on the communist-run island. But hundreds took to the streets across the Cuban capital, Havana, to vent their anger and frustration at what has become an almost constant nationwide energy blackout, blocking roads, banging pots, and shouting "turn on the lights" and other anti-government slogans. We are demanding the right to have electricity. We've gone more than 40 hours without electricity. I live in a community where there are many elderly people, many of them bedridden. There are many children. Food is going bad inside the refrigerators. Cuba is used to shortages. It's been under a US-led embargo since 1960. It's often been helped out with fuel supplies from allied countries in the region, like Venezuela and Mexico. But since the Trump administration's regime change in Caracas and punitive tariffs on Mexico, that supply has dried up. The energy minister put it bluntly, Cuba has run out

0: the fuel. This is the sum of the different types of fuel we have. Crude oil, fuel oil, of which we have absolutely none. Diesel, of which we have absolutely none. Cuba blames Washington for the crisis, with the president, Miguel Díaz-Canel, calling it a genocidal energy blockade. But as the situation grows increasingly desperate, the communist leadership now says it will review its previous rejection of a US offer of $100 million in aid.
1: That's our time, but make sure to stay informed, stay engaged, and stay in touch. You can follow our team on social media. Our handle there is at DW News. For now, from the entire team here on The Day, thank you so much for spending part of your day with us, and join us again tomorrow. Bye-bye.

register is a variety of a language used for a particular purpose or in a particular social setting. We use different registers depending on whom we speak to, a friend, an acquaintance, or our boss. Registers have different vocabulary, grammar, and expressions, and normally we automatically try to use the appropriate register. Number two, informal register. A bit more casual now, because now I'm talking with someone else. Let's say we're a group of people who know each other a little bit better already. Acquaintances, same age, perhaps, but not best friends. We spend a nice Saturday together in London, and I suggest we take the river bus down to Greenwich. To explain to my group,

0: here we are in the west of London, and we want to go to the East End. We could always go by underground, but instead, we're going to take one of these river buses to Greenwich. That's in the east of London. It makes for a nice change, and you get to see more. In fact, it's a great way to see some of the sights of London, but from the river. There are lots of different services to choose from, and they have timetable guides on the piers, so it's easy to find your way around. The boat's going in 10 minutes. In the guide, it says you can always get a seat. And look, they're right. Lots of seats free, no problem. They've also got Wi-Fi, so you can go online, check your emails. You can't do that on the underground. iExpress, the exact same information is in the first part, but in informal register. The effect is it sounds more like a natural conversation than a lecture. It feels more like I'm talking spontaneously, and it's livelier too. It's a matter of sentence construction. No relative clauses. The explanatory phrase stands for itself. We're going to take one of these river buses to Greenwich. That's in the east of London. I use everyday words. Instead of, this provides an interesting alternative, I said, the river bus makes for a nice change. Formal is, the boat departs. Informal is, the boat's going. Also, formal language often uses a noun as the subject, or there is or there are. Timetables are available. There are plenty of seats available. In informal language, it's more common to use they or you as the subject. They have timetables. You can always get a seat. Number three, familiar or conversational register. Now let's say we're friends. We're having a great day out together in London and hopped on the boat to see the wonderful city from the waterside. Better than I thought it would be. You can actually sit inside and stay nice and warm if you want to, but I've come out because I don't want to miss out on all the sights. The weather's not so great, but there you go. Oh well. Oh wow, look, that's really cool. As you travel down the river, you get to see all the sights. Hey, just going to nip inside for a bit. It's lovely out here, but I'm freezing. So, what changed in my narration? Well, for one, I involved you more. I'm talking directly to you. I also used so-called interjections, small words to lighten the conversation, like wow, hey, or look. I used colloquial everyday expressions. Very cool. This is way better. Sometimes I just left out the start of the sentence altogether, saying, just gonna nip inside. And I used you and we as subjects. You can actually sit inside or here we are. Well, here we are, Greenwich. In Greenwich, you can go to a concert in the world's busiest music arena or visit the observatory with the world-famous Prime Meridian. Here, time actually begins.
1: Die Welt verstehen.
2: ARD Alpha.

we go into space, I believe that this nation should commit itself to achieving the goal, before this decade is out, of landing a man on the moon and returning him safely to the Earth.

among the stars. Let me see what spring is like on a Jupiter and Mars. In other words, hold my hand. In other words, baby.

0: Roger, how you, Booster? Took off white, 31 and kept them.
1: Oh, you're here.